0: Z spoke about it in Parliament while most journalists were in lockdown for the federal budget.
1: This is a grim day for this country, made all the more grim by the way the government can act so cynically and try and bury it and hope that no one notices.
0: That was Independent MP Andrew Wilkie. Plans for a Trump Tower on the Gold Coast have been scrapped. The developer, Altus Property Group, says the Trump Organisation had pulled

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1: Yes, very good morning, you daily mob. Welcome back to your daily program, National Talk Black. It is I, Trevor Tim, Trendy Trev Murray from the Curry. I come to you live from First Station Radio Station here in Cairns on Yidinji Country. That's BB and Bumrabip Media, 98.7 FM. And we go across the nation thanks to NERS, National Digital Radio Service. Have your saying, Yarn Up Strong. And that daily number, 1-800-422-416. All right, trigger warning, this story touches on domestic violence, childhood trauma and sexual abuse. If you need to talk to someone, help is available. Please reach out. We are Beyond Blue, 1-300-224-636, 1-800-RESPECT, that's 1-800-737-732, Lifeline 131114. And DV Awareness Month, author challenges abuse realities in memoir. We're talking about The Girl at 158. Is a powerful memoir exploring inherited secrets, fractured loyalty, and the unravelling of identity when the story you've been told about yourself is no longer holds true. Look, with that, we're going to catch up a yarn with a survivor of domestic violence, author Lee Bird.

0: round of semifinals. And if you have a news story or tip, or if there's something happening in your community that you want to let us know about, you can always send an email to news@nirs.org.au. So that's news@nirs.org.au. You can always message us on Facebook, Instagram, or LinkedIn as well. And that's the latest from NIRS News.
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0: Yes, John Albert, dear, mind you, that beautiful and beautiful song, dear, mind you.
1: Bard.
0: Aye?
1: Singing in Bard.
0: Yes, that's correct. The Mundo and you little boys, mind you. So, beautiful song. Now, I just got to read something again, Kathy. Simon McGurk, MLA.
1: Yeah.
0: She says, I welcome the federal government announcement that Stolen Generations Redress Scheme payments will be exempt from residential aged care means testing.
1: Oh, good.
0: Stolen Generations are

back door someday. 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

thousand people live in our city. 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Most of my friends are-

Hey, Triple A, Murray Country, The Brekkie Show. That was the beautiful voice there of Ruby Hunter. I've Been Waiting. And before that one, what about that song, eh? Black Superman, Johnny Wakeland. Did you like that song? That was a pretty catchy song, that one. And Steel Town before that one, Morgan Evans. Hey, what are you mob up to for a Thursday? We're slowly working our way towards the Thursday's Triple Play with Ray. Thursday's Triple Play with Ray is where we play three songs back to back to back from the same artist. We're going to do that about 7:30 this morning. It's going to be Glenn Scunthorpe. So if you're a Glenn Scunthorpe fan, stick around. We're going to play three deadly songs from him. Hey, what do we got going on in the community? We've got, hey, listen, don't forget the NAIDOC ball. You can jump on the AAA socials if you want to get your tickets there. Or if you'd like to nominate somebody for a category or something like that, go check it all out and see what there is on

0: Hello, I'm Adam Evans with the NIRS News. Legislation introduced to the Northern Territory Parliament will override the Aboriginal Child Placement Principle. The principle makes it a priority to place Indigenous children within Indigenous families or communities. The Northern Territory Child Protection Minister Robin Carl says the proposed changes will instead have a focus on child safety. More than 300 Indigenous organisations have come out to say that they have not been consulted about the changes and they advise against it. A statement from the group says the move is dangerous and ignorant.
1: We're calling on the government to reconsider what you're doing, work with us, work in partnership with us and our Aboriginal organisations across the Northern Territory and Aboriginal families.
0: That was Teresa Rowe from Aboriginal Peak Organisations Northern Territory on the ABC. A major state may need new jails as its prison population explodes under the weight of increasing domestic violence charges. More than 14,000 people were imprisoned in New South Wales as of March 2026, the highest figure ever recorded, according to the state's Bureau of Crime Statistics and Research. The surge is being driven by a record high number of people being held on remand, which is those charged but not convicted who are often awaiting trial. This has not been caused by a change in crime rates, but by police laying more charges, particularly over domestic violence offences. A judge will decide whether supermarket giant Coles deliberately misled customers with its Down Down Price campaign in a landmark ruling ending a high-stakes legal battle. Due to be delivered this morning, the decision could change the way supermarkets operate and see the $28 billion company hit with nine-figure penalties. The Australian Competition and Consumer Commission brought separate but similar cases against the country's two dominant supermarket chains, with a Woolworths suit awaiting judgment at a later date. The federal budget overlooked some small reforms that would have made a big impact. That's what renewable energy advocate Solar Citizen says. Independent modelling used by the organisation showed a small tax reform that would save rental households that use solar energy $38,000 over 20 years.
2: In a budget focused on tax reform, the government missed a simple tax reform that would cut power bills for renters. Accelerated depreciation from 20 years to 5 years would improve the economics of a rooftop solar investment for renters and deliver real savings for renters.
0: That was Solar Citizen CEO Heidi Lee Douglas on National Radio News. And luxury Australian-made leather products, created from one of the country's most destructive feral animals, will soon hit the market. A showcase of prototypes made from cane-toed leather, yes, you heard that right, cane-toed leather, including handbags, gloves, and a wallet, is a part of Melbourne Design Week starting today. Cane toads were introduced to Australia in 1935, and with no known predators, there are now reportedly more than 200 million of the critters in Australia. The Toad Takeover exhibition at Collingwood's Le Space aims to show what's possible with leather made from the skins in an attempt to find a design solution to an ecological disaster. To sport, and Queensland will need to turn to inspirational new captain Tamika Upton to find the extra gear needed to upset favourites New South Wales in the second Women's State of Origin showdown. The Blues will take an unassailable 2-0 lead in the series if they win at Suncorp Stadium tonight. The Maroons were gallant in their 11-6 loss in Newcastle Game 1, but errors and poor discipline let them down in key moments. Upton has taken on a huge role after the retirement of Queensland legend and former skipper Ali Brigginshaw. The dazzling fullback has embraced the responsibility and assistant coach Clay Harris was full of praise for a player who is regarded as the best in the world. Now for a look at the capital city weather around the country. Showers and maggage in Brisbane with a top of 24. 22 in showers on Gadigal Country, Sydney, and 19 in partly cloudy in Ngunnawal Gambri Country, Canberra. 21 in sunny in Nam, Melbourne, and sunny in Nipaluna, Hobart with a max of 19. 24 and partly cloudy in Tundunya, Adelaide. Showers and 20 degrees in Boorloo, Perth, and partly cloudy in Garamilla, Darwin with a top of 33. If you have any stories that you wish to share with us, you can send us an email to news@nirs.org.au. 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You can send us an email to news@nirs.org.au. That's news@nirs.org.au.
3: 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Coming to you from the lands of the Yuggera and Turrbal peoples, it's Karen Durante for Let's Talk.
4: Hello and welcome to Let's Talk. I'm Karen Durante. Firstly, I'd like to acknowledge our ancestors and our elders whose shoulders we stand on. I also want to acknowledge traditional owners of the land where you're listening to this broadcast or podcast from and acknowledge that Aboriginal and Torres Strait Islander peoples have never ceded their sovereignty. Today's guest has been inducted into the Brisbane Lions Hall of Fame and the AFL-NT Hall of Fame and was named in the Indigenous Team of the Century in 2005. The AFL named him as this year's honoree of the 2026 Sir Doug Nicholls Round, which gets underway tonight with the Brisbane Lions taking on Geelong Cats at the Gabba. Michael McLean, welcome to Let's Talk. Firstly, tell us your mob.
5: I'm from far north Queensland, the Cape, York Peninsula. My mob are the Woodsteed mob, which is right at the tip of Shelburne Bay, Ingenue and Bamaga. But I was actually born and raised on Larrakia country in the Northern Territory. But that's where my grandmother originates from.
4: Well, congratulations on being named this year's Sir Doug Nicholls honoree. What does it mean to you?
5: I don't know. I've had a bit of time to think about it, and it was a little bit surreal when it was announced. I was an okay player. I did some good things once I listed my achievements in my mind and thought a little bit about it, but there's way better players than me. I thought about the recognition and the acknowledgement, and it's part due to my community work as well. So I've had 30 years of working with disengaged youth in the community in the top end, and I think that coupled with my playing career and achievements, it's okay with me. I'm really proud, and honoured.
4: Well, you did earn the moniker Magic. How did that come about? Who gave you that nickname?
5: That were teammates at the Bulldogs back in the early 80s. I went from Darwin in 1982 as a 16-year-old straight to the VFL, it was called then. And that was unheard of. There was another guy named Reuben Cooper. He played two games. He went direct from Darwin as well in the Territory. So he was the first. And I guess I was the first to go direct to have a lasting impact. I had ended up with 16 years and as a player and two as a coach. But, yeah, the nickname Magic came from the famous Dougie Hawkins, the legend of the Bulldogs, and a guy named Stephen Knight. I did a couple of things in practice matches and training sessions, and that bit of magic. So
4: it's
5: a bit of natural stuff, you know what the brothers have got, Karen?
4: It certainly stuck with you right throughout your career. Now, as an honoree.
5: Well, that would mean, Karen, just with that, when I grew up in Darwin, I had a different nickname. It was Kundi. So I was known as Kundi McLean. And my mum named me Kundi. I don't know why. She nicknamed me Kundi. So I still to this day don't know what it means or where it comes from, but I was known as a young fellow growing up in Darwin as Kundi McLean. So if people call me Kundi now, I know that I've grown up with them. But certainly the nickname Magic or Majo has stuck with me. So, yeah, it's a pretty cool nickname, eh?
4: Yeah, it certainly is. I think I like the Kundi one too. What drew you into
5: Kundi, yeah.
4: What drew you into the AFL? Is it kind of like a rite of passage for any boy growing up in the Northern Territory?
5: Well, I think it is. I think the Northern Territory, we've sort of, I was available to play all different, a number of different sports. So I boxed. I come from a boxing family. And my dad being a Queenslander, he's a white man from Queensland. He was right into the rugby league. So he always used to say to me, son, what are you doing playing aerial ping pong? You know, they used to call the AFL stuff aerial ping pong, people that didn't know about it. But yeah, we boxed. I had 11 fights, 11 wins. I had NRL, West Tigers, who are now used to be called Balmain Tigers. They came up to try and have a look at me to play and go down there to New South Wales. But I don't know. I'm not sure why I chose to go down the path of AFL footy. But there were two guys. There was Hawthorn and Geelong Football Club came to Darwin in 1977 and held a coaching clinic. They played a exhibition game in Darwin. This is just after 1974 Cyclone Tracy that wiped Darwin out. And then we were starting to get back on our feet. And I think these two footy clubs came to Darwin to sort of lift the community a bit. And these two guys from Geelong and Hawthorn, Michael Turner from Geelong and Kelvin Matthews from Hawthorn, the brother of Lee Matthews, they came to my school and I was 12 years of age. And to this day, I've never forgotten it. They stood in front of me. They had all their footy gear on, sunscreen, and I remember them just looking down at us saying, "Guys, you got to remember the three D's: discipline, dedication, desire." And I thought, "Wow, discipline, dedication, desire." And then from that moment on, I was walking home, picking up the gravel off the road, kicking it, and I was just saying to myself, out loud, "Discipline, dedication, desire." And all my mates were laughing at me. They were saying, "Kundi, what are you doing?" I said, "I'm going to be a VFL star." And they said, "You're dreaming." I said, "No, I'm going to make it. I'm going to be a VFL star."
4: Tell
5: us. Fast forward, Karen.
4: Yeah, go ahead. Fast forward
5: to 18 years of age, and I actually played against Michael Turner from Geelong. It was so awesome to be able to live out a dream.
4: I had
5: the conversation. I could not wait. Back in those days, the best players played on each other. So Dougie Hawkins, my great mate and the legend of the Bulldogs, he was our best player. He's playing on the Geelong best player in Michael Turner as a wingman. They're on one side of the field all day, and I'm on the other on a guy named Scratcher Neal. I couldn't wait for the siren to blow. As soon as it blew, I ran across. I shook his hand. He ruffled my head, and he said, "How you going, young fella? Well played." And I said, "Yeah, thank you." I said, "Do you remember me?" And he looked at me. He said, "No, mate, I don't." And I said, "Oh, I just wanted to let you know that when I was 12 years of age, you came to Darwin, took a coaching clinic, and you inspired me. And I just wanted to thank you." And he just like looked at me and he goes, yeah, I did go to Darwin. I remember that trip." He said, "Oh, wow. No, good luck, young fella. I'll keep an eye out for your career." So that was pretty special for me.
4: Tell us the story of how you got the call up to, I guess, what was Footscray back in the day, now the Western Bulldogs.
5: Yeah, well, that was represented the Northern Territory at national level against all states, and I was a captain of the under-16s or under-15s territory side, and I ended up second-best player in the carnival and made All-Australian, and then I was touted courted by a few clubs. There was five VFL clubs and five, I think, Sandful South Australian clubs and five Western Australia clubs. And back in those days, Territorians would only go to – the pathway for us was either Western Australia or South Australia because of the better weather, so to speak, and the bigger, drier grounds and a less physical game because it was so open. Whereas the VFL, Territorians stayed away from there because, one, nobody had ever – apart from Reuben Cooper, had made the trek and sort of stuck it out. And everybody shied away from that. So I didn't know that story. I just had this little dream in my head and I thought, that's what I want to do. And when I did it, yeah, it was a big, I suppose, culture shock for me. I had to have support along the way. I was homesick. It was different weather. Different people. I came across racism from day one, got through that, and then I was, got through the pre-season and my local club wouldn't clear me because they wanted a fair chunk of money to release me from Darwin. And I said I wanted to come home. And then my girlfriend at the time, who's now my wife and still my wife, we were 15 when we first met. She said, "No, I'll come down. I've got an uncle up in the Dandenongs. I'll stay with him along with my sister and I thought, oh, okay. So she came down, which helped me stay. And if it wasn't for Linda, she supported me from day one, and she's been the rock for me and my family.

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2: 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I'm speaking with Magic. Well, it's Michael Magic McLean, a former, with Brisbane Bears, I think is where you retired, when you retired, Michael. But you are obviously the honoree that's been named ahead of the Sir Doug Nicholls round, which gets underway with your old team taking on Geelong at the Gabba. Tell me, you touched on it earlier, I guess, on the kind of issues that face young men, particularly if they're not from Victoria or not from Queensland, particularly if they get, you know, selected to play for any of the clubs in today's AFL. What, you know, based on your experience, you know, we've seen a drop off in First Nations players within the AFL, and obviously the AFL are keen to address that, and they announced the same time they announced you as the honoree a First Nations Impact Fund, basically to support and grow that to support growth and engagement of First Nations people in the game, setting a target of something like 111 players by 2023. Right now there's about 62 AFL and 20 AFLW players who identify as First Nations. But based on your experience, what keeps young men in the game and stay there?
3: I don't know, Karen. I suppose it's ironic that I've been named. I've been the trailblazer from the Northern Territory's point of view to actually last long term, and that's the game. You've got to try and, you know, have a long career if you can, and sort of hang in through the tough times. And it's not easy, you know. Just because you're drafted, that's just the start of it. Once you get drafted, and I found that being a young talented sporting person in the territory, I was pretty confident as a young fella. I could play most sports. I could box. I could play rugby league. I could play Aussie rules. I could play soccer. I could do most things. I was good at athletics, and I was very confident. And then when I went to Melbourne, all of a sudden I lost a lot of confidence. I went really, really quiet. I become sort of an introvert because I all of a sudden I was surrounded by, it was a bigger pool for me to swim in. And I'm surrounded by people just as good, if not better. So that was a real shock for me, along with all the other stuff we spoke about. You have injuries as well. I had, out of my 16 years as a player, I had 16 operations. I missed 6 years with injuries. I didn't play for money. Back then there was

0: no money. It was just a dream that I wanted to achieve. So there's a lot of highs and lows along the way. And I firmly believe we have to get the young fellas and the young girls ready with a little bit of tough love, early days, in the right manner. Because it's tough. You're jumping into the fire at the AFL level. It's a tough gig. You're leaving home. It's a young age. You're lonely. You're homesick. Different foods. Different programming. Like it's really tough. It's not easy. So I guess they're trying to get people that can play, you know, 10 plus years. And the numbers that we had back in my days, there were less before me, but I reckon there was three or four at a time. When I got there, there was probably 8 to 10 of us Indigenous players. So that was very scarce for the VFL. There was a lot around South Australia and WA playing Indigenous players, but VFL, very few. And I actually was lucky enough from 1982 through to 1997, I witnessed the numbers grow. And when I was there, I think they grew from 10 to about 30 or 40 by the time I'd retired. And then since then, I think the max they've got to is about 80, thereabouts, in the male space. And I think they're trying to get back up to that by 2030 or something like that. But for me, Karen, as at least we're having the conversations. You know, we're having a decline, but I think it's a reverse of it. One, we have to get our mob ready in their local communities, get them ready with what's expected. From, you know, real life stories from people like myself and others that have been through it, and this is what you could be ahead of you, and get them ready for it. It's not for everyone, and there's a number of players that have dropped away because it's not for them. You know, they're more than happy to go home to their families and be around their culture and their community and a competition level where they can probably enjoy it more because it's a big jump, but it's achievable. So I think from community level, start at a younger age and form those habits as far as basic fundamentals go, and then work in with a little bit of work ethic and sacrifices that you need to make along the way, if and when you make it. But that's my point of view. But one for me, Karen, is at least the AFL are having the conversation and the wheels are in motion.
1: Along with that, though, the AFL has to deal with the issue of racism. That was one of your first experiences when you joined football at that elite level. Of course, we all remember Nicky Widmar's brave stance and then, of course, saw what happened to Adam Goods a little bit later. And you yourself were part of that group of First Nations players who wanted the AFL to address this issue.
0: Yeah, so my dream, Karen, became a nightmare at times. So most weeks I'd get racially abused by players, by spectators. Back then in those days, anybody could run on the ground as soon as the first siren blew. And I had people running up to me, kids, adults, it didn't matter, you know, racial taunts and comments and remarks, which was horrible. But since then, they took out the people running out on the ground. They've tried to educate people. We've got now a rule in the game, the Racial Vilification Code of Conduct, in place where no one, you know, can be vilified any longer. And I'm really pleased that, you know, Michael Long stood up and didn't accept mediation back in 1995. And he reached out to me at the time. I was the oldest Indigenous player in the league. He asked me for support and I supported him, and I threatened the AFL that we'll start naming players. And I got the phone call. They wanted to have a chat, and we went from there. And there was myself, Mick Long, Gilbert McAdam and Shay Cockatoo Collins, another Queenslander. We all got together and we had a number of meetings with the AFL. And I'm just so glad that just, you know, I looked at the guy from the AFL and I said, Tony Peake, I said, you walk through those doors. This is your office space. This is your workplace. You walk through those doors and you get racially abused, those people are out of a job. And that thing out there, the playing field, that's our office. This is a human rights matter. And that opened the doors up for equality. And I'm really pleased about that. And I'm grateful and I'm really proud of Mick Long that he stood up as a young fella to say, no, no, we're not going to have mediation. I'm not happy. You need to do more. And so glad that I joined him at the end.
1: Michael, tell us about your community work that you're also being recognised for, being named the honoree for the Sir Doug Nicholls round.
0: Yeah, I've been since post-footy, I didn't know what to do. I had to get a job. I had to go back to the real world. And I struggled to find a job because I had a lack of skills. But unbeknownst to me, I picked up all these, you know, skills that you can use in life and in everyday life and work in the workforce as well, workspace, like discipline and being on time and being a good listener and caring about others. And I went into the space of youth work. So I work with disengaged youth for over nearly 30 years now. I worked for 5 years in youth diversion programs when they first came out in the Northern Territory. I worked for 5 years, I ran a drop-in centre. I worked another 15 years in youth engagement programs for schools, for our Indigenous mob, and along with non-Indigenous kids as well. So it's something I'm really pleased about, and it's probably, apart from my children and my grandchildren, which I've got 8, and I've got 4 kids with 8 grandchildren. I'm jumping the gun, Karen. I'm soon to be 8. So my daughter's about to have a baby as we speak. So that'll be number 8 for us. But apart from them being the love of my life, the most thing I'm really, really proud that I've been able to work in the wider community and give back for over 30 years. So it means a lot to me.
1: And you're also involved with the Northern Territory's Talent Academy. What's your role there?
0: Yeah, I'm a mentor for the program. I've been there for 4 years now, and I work right across the board as far as their Talent Pathways program goes as a mentor. I support the kids in the program and the workers, the staff, the coaches, the managers, and everybody across the board. We're a 4-person team. I support all them. And all the kids as well, 16s, 18s, boys and girls, on all their trips away, all their training sessions, and I watch them play their local footy as well. So pretty much a 24/7 mentor/role model. I love it. I'm at an age now, I'm 61 years of age. Time's flying, but it's something I really, really enjoy. And it's just a continuum of what I've done with the other worker we just spoke about. So I absolutely love it. Giving people the opportunity to be walking with them, to aspire to achieve their dreams.
1: One of the things that I've noticed with AFL clubs is, I think there's like I don't know what the specific rule is, but if your father played for the club, I guess the twins at the Brisbane Lions is a perfect example. Marcus's kids, I'm sure you know.
0: And Levi? Yeah. Ashcroft, yeah. Ashcroft, Marcus and Levi.
1: Yeah.
0: Yeah, I played with their dad. None of my kids got there. You have to play, this is the rule, Karen, you have to play 100 games at a club. I played 95 at the Bulldogs and I played 88 at Brisbane. So my kids missed out, which is so wrong because I've played over 183 games, you know. So one would think I could have an option, but that's okay. They didn't quite get there. They were very talented, my boys. They could really play the game, but they were really close to almost getting looked at, And they had really good careers back in the local AFLNT competition. And they played around the country as well at different teams along their own journeys. They're a little bit older now. My kids are 41, 40, 36, three boys, and my daughter's 25. And I've got seven grandkids ranging from 14 down.
1: And one on
0: the
1: way.
0: Almost a newborn. Yeah, almost a newborn. We can't wait. She's going to be a girl, and it'll be five girls and three boys. But Linda and I, my wife, we've been together since we were 15. We're both 61. So we've had 46 years together, and we've been married for 33. So pretty special lady.
1: Mm. What's it like to be back in Brisbane? We've certainly turned on the weather for you, not?
0: Yeah. All my Brill cream I put in my hair is starting to run. No. It's a bit wet. It is a bit fresh. I've got the jumper on right now. So, yeah, man, hopefully it'll dry out before tonight's game. I actually loved it playing for Brisbane. I ended up here for, I think it was seven years as a player and two as an assistant coach. But I will say, Karen, the coach for me, Robert Walls, I first had a coach for 6 years at the Bulldogs in Mick Malthouse. He was my coach for 6 years. I loved him. He gave me a really good grounding. So I went from a boy into a man. He taught me the game. He was tough. And he was a bit of a teacher. And then I love him. And I also played under Robert Walls for 5 years at Brisbane. And if it wasn't for Robert Walls, we wouldn't be having this conversation. He gave me my second opportunity. I was on the scrap heap after I left the Bulldogs because of my injuries. I was stuck on 95 games. I went back to Darwin, tried to get myself back in the system. I had 10 clubs trying to pick me up because I'd proven myself to be still okay. And then the Bears picked me up, number one pick in the 91 draft. He took me on. I said to him, don't pick me if you're not going to look after me. He said, what do you mean? I said, well, I've got a chronic ankle injury. I can't do the training that everyone else does, but I can get myself ready. I'm a professional and I'll play good footy for you. They weren't paying me much either, Karen, so it was a bit of a win-win situation here. If I play well, it's a bonus. If I don't, they don't lose any money. So, and he probably didn't lose his job by allowing me not to train. So I didn't train with the group for the whole of the 5 years. I did my own training under him. I would train on a Thursday night. All the other nights, I'd do my own training. I would do boxing and swimming, underwater swimming. And hence, ended up winning two best and fairest. He made me deputy vice captain and then vice captain in four of those years, which is pretty cool. I came fifth in the Brownlow my first year. And we only won three games for the year. So it's a pretty cool story. You know, I ended up making the Lions Hall of Fame after only 88 games. And they put me in it 3 years ago, inducted me, which was a really special night. Robert Walls, flew up, got out of his sick bed. He's only just recently passed away. He got out of his sick bed, came up, made the flight up and inducted me on the night. And it was incredible. And I'm forever indebted to Robert Walls. I loved him as a bloke and loved him as a coach. So he gave me trust. He gave me hope. He gave me opportunity.
1: So were you involved with the club when it amalgamated with Fitzroy Lions?
0: Yeah, I was. I was one of the guys that actually tied the groups together. Myself and Brad Boyd, the Fitzroy captain at the time, we became great mates instantly and we connected the group up, along with a few other boys. But myself and Brad, we were pretty well the leaders of the club at the time and we tied everyone together. Because we connected so quickly, we actually brought everybody else in together. And we had a lot of young kids at the time. All the champions of the game that have gone on now, they were babies when we had them. So it's pretty pretty special to look back on that. And also Robert Walls, a lot of the senior players at the time, we helped support and develop those champions of the game, the Rosses, the Blacks, the Leppiches, the Scott brothers, the Ashcrofts, the Darryl Whites, you know, the Chris Johnson. We supported them right through the journey. And those guys know that.
1: Yeah, well, you must have did something good because they ended up winning three premierships in a row. And,
0: yeah,
1: you know, when you were reflecting on, you know, your first year with the Brisbane Bears as they were then, the team only managed to win three games the entire season. So quite a turnaround.
0: Yep. It was a great turnaround. And when Robert Walls announced his retirement in 95, halfway through, we won 7 out of 9 games and made the finals. You know, it was brilliant in his last year. So he had his players playing for him and all those young fellas that played, you know, went on to become household names, and we're really proud of all of that. And look at the team now. They're pretty cool to watch now. We've got another batch of these young kids, so they're going to be around the mark for a long time.
1: Well, I do appreciate you taking some time to spend with us to reflect on your career and the achievements along the way, and sharing your story as well from home. Again, congratulations on being named the honoree of the Sir Doug Nicholls round. Certainly the game is different to when you played and when, of course, he played all those years ago.
0: A lot tougher when we played. There was a lot of physical contact. There was a lot of behind the play in the pack stuff going on. And back in those days, you had two on the interchange bench, and if you came off, you couldn't come back on. So it was, you had to stay out there with a cork, you know, with sort of soft tissue injuries. You had to play through it all. So times have changed. Really proud that I got to play through the early 80s and then the sort of mid to late 90s. So the two, I reckon, the two best eras of footy. But it's a totally different game now. But really, really proud, Karen, that I had had the experience to live out a dream, which was great.
1: Just one final message for young Aboriginal or Torres Strait Islander men and women listening, you know, catching this interview. What's your message for them, particularly if they are aspiring for the AFL or AFLW or even, you know, their local comp?
0: Yeah, I think just try and be the best version of yourself. Nobody knows where they're going to end up unless you exhaust everything you've got in yourself. And that's through hard work and dedication. You know, the discipline, the dedication and the desire is important. You know, do the work. It's there's an old saying I use, if it's to be, it's up to me. And there's no, you know, there's no other words. That's something that was one of my mantras. If it's to be, it's up to me. So every time I got injured and things were going against me and I wasn't selected, well, you know, you force people to pick you. And you force, you know, you can realise dreams. Dreams can be realised. It's, at the end of the day, you got to believe. And my message to young kids is keep believing. I say dream, believe, sacrifice, achieve. If it's to be, it's up to me.
1: And that's Let's Talk for today. We wrap up with our artist of the week, which is No Fixed Address. This is the iconic 1981 protest song, Black Man's Rights. I'm Karen Durante. Thanks for listening.